is a day the Lord has made. Yeah. We will rejoice and be glad in it. Welcome, welcome. We are so happy you're here. Welcome to our visitors. I want to tell you, Jesus came and he laid down his life and he gave us everything as an act of his intimacy and love toward us. So this is the time that we come and we lay down our lives as living sacrifices to enter in to intimacy with him. And remember what Jesus prayed for us before he went to the cross. Lord, I pray that those who believe in me, those who follow me, will be one as the Father and I are one. Every person in here matters. Let's enter in fully, completely into unity and being a living sacrifice of praise to our God this morning. Amen? Amen. Amen. Let's join in. Thank you, Lord.

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0: Okay, before we say the confession together, I want you to stand up, welcome the person next to you, bless them. We call it passing the peace. Pass the peace to your neighbor. So make sure you stay standing when you're done. We've never done Heidelberg Catechism before. I love it, but it's really appropriate for today. Heidelberg Catechism is about 600 years old almost. But all the catechisms are based on Scripture, and it's how you teach new believers about the faith. And question number 32 is the question, why are you called a Christian? So I'm going to ask that to you, and then I want us all to respond together, all right? Why are you called a Christian? Because by faith, I am a member of Christ, and thus a partaker of His anointing, so that I also may confess His name, present myself a living sacrifice of thankfulness to Him, and with a free conscience fight against sin and the devil in this life, and hereafter in eternity reign with Him over all creatures. Amen. You can be seated. Isn't that great? Praise God for that confession. Okay, the Lord's been pressing this on my heart today. If you have your Bibles open to Acts chapter 13. Acts chapter 13, verse 1. The church in Acts heard from God and walked in the Spirit in all things, and most of them died as martyrs. This is a really important question. Is that something we are willing to do as a people? Yes. Are you? You want the first part? You want the second part? I mean, I wonder how many believers really would count themselves worthy and grateful to die as a martyr. Do you really live for the kingdom that is to come? Is there a part of you that would be grieved and sad about dying, but another part of you that would be excited that you're going to receive a martyr's crown? See, we're so divorced from that, aren't we, as an American church? Okay. Now, in the church that was at Antioch, there were certain prophets and teachers, Barnabas, Simeon, who was called Niger. What does Niger mean in Latin, by the way? Anybody? It means black. Lucius of Cyrene. Where is Cyrene? Do you know where Cyrene is? It's in Africa. This is a trail. But I heard somebody at a college campus say, Christianity is a white man's religion. How many of you know Christianity was in Africa 900 years before it made its way to the white part of Europe? Lucius of Cyrene, Manion, who had been brought up with Herod the Tetrarch and Saul. Now I want you to say this next phrase with me. Ministered to the Lord. As they ministered to the Lord. This is an important phrase in the Bible, and it appears a lot. As they ministered to the Lord and fasted, the Holy Spirit said, "Now separate to me Barnabas and Saul for the work to which I have called them." Then, having fasted and prayed and laid hands on them, they sent them away. When did Paul the apostle? So Paul got saved on the road to Damascus, and he went through a season of learning and being trained. But when did Paul receive his calling? When? When the disciples were fasting and ministering to the Lord. Now, your Bible might say worship. They worshiped and fasted. And that's actually a good translation, because ministering to the Lord just means worshiping God. But I love the literal translation of literally in Greek says ministered to the Lord. They ministered to the Lord. Many modern Western Christians don't like this phrase, ministered to the Lord. We always think the Lord ministers to us. That's true, He does. But our job is to minister to Him first. To minister to the Lord first. We need to minister to the Lord before we can minister for the Lord. This is so important. Many, many evangelical Christians are taught, and rightly so, that we need to reach the world, we need to preach the gospel, we need to fulfill the Great Commission, and indeed, our Lord gave us that command, amen? But the greatest mistake we have made is ministering to the world before ministering to the Lord. There is no power in your witness if you have not been ministering to the Lord. I am speaking from 20 to 25 years of vocational ministry experience. The greatest mistake I have ever made in ministry is in the balance between ministering to people and ministering to the Lord. I ministered to people more. And many of you who have been in ministry, you know what that equates. It equates in becoming just a tryhard and just grinding it out and legalism, religiosity. We need to minister to the Lord. We need the presence of the Lord. And then when you minister to people, you're stoked. You're just stoked. You love it. Forgive me, for those of you who are not from California, stoked means excited. We have a power crisis. We have a power crisis in the church today, especially in the West. The whole church in the world does not have a power crisis, but we have a power crisis here. Every Christian has a ministry. How many of you have a ministry? Let me see you. Raise your hand. How many of you know your first ministry is to who? The Lord. Then it's to your neighbor. I need to really push this into your mind. This word, minister to the Lord, is liturgeo, means to minister. It's where we get the word liturgy. For all you Greek nerds, it means to worship. And whatever we worship, whatever you worship gains control of you. Every human being worships something. They really do. Worship of an ideology, worship of a person. And so it's so important. Whatever you worship, it gets control of you. And the more you worship it, the more like it you become. So how do we become like Jesus? Worship the Lord. How many believers here can attest through practice that the more you have worshiped Jesus, the more like him you've become? Let me see. Yeah. You don't have to try. You don't have to try very hard. It just, the more you're in his presence, the more like him you become. Praise God. Is that right?
1: Yes.
0: And having grown up, you know, in many different churches and traditions, I would say almost, had my finger in almost every evangelical Protestant tradition, I can see that all the traditions have something good in their history, and most of them have also something bad. But the one they universally have that's bad is it's easy to get distracted by getting people in the room. You're more concerned about getting people in the room than you are getting God in the room. You're thinking, how do we get people into the room? You're not asking, how do we get God in the room? If you get God in the room, the people will be there. A time is coming and has now come, Jesus says. A time is coming and has now come. A time is coming and has now come. When true worshipers will worship my Father in spirit and in truth. Amen. Amen. I think there's many people in this room whose testimony was that they were unbelievers, and then they came into a very cringy, powerful church where the Holy Spirit was moving in power, and they were convicted of their sins, and they were transformed forever. Curtis is one of those, right, Curtis? You want to stand up, Curtis? Is that true or false? That's true. Amen. Okay. I'm one of those. My mom was, and our family was going through a revolution in our faith, and we went to the West Coast Believers Convention at the convention center, and I grew up Dutch Reformed, which I'm so grateful for that, and I encountered God in many ways. I was just talking to Pastor Glenn about this experience growing up in the catechism and receiving this foundation, and I think that was very good. But as a 15-year-old, I sort of lost my way, and I was getting in fights with friends and cussing a lot and listening to heavy metal, you know. Alice in Chains. I'm a 90s kid. Anyway. And I just was not in a good place. And I remember going there and going into the West Coast Believers Convention. I forget what they were singing, but it was one of the first times I'd seen like just thousands of people. I think we'd been to some churches like this, but there's something about a convention when you've got just a big, big room full of people who've traveled there from everywhere just to worship the Lord. And so there's like this powerful just thing in the room. It's very messy. And I loved it as a 15-year-old. I loved it. I loved being in God's presence. And the preacher that I'd talked to earlier, he said he would get up there and he preached. I don't remember what he said. I just decided I'm going to stop riding the fence. I'm going to live for the Lord. And I haven't looked back. When I became a Christian, I didn't pray a prayer or anything. I just made a decision. There's an old song that goes, I have decided to follow Jesus, no turning back. It's really all it is. You decide, I'm going to be a disciple. And it's confirmed in your baptism. And it's made real in your baptism. And so there was no, when all of these people were weeping and raising their hands, and some of them kneeling and singing out of key and singing loudly out of key, many of them, there was no apologizing. Nobody came over to me to explain what was happening, even though it was odd and weird. And some, people today might say it was, some of the stuff was kind of cringe. Not to me, because God was there. How many of you know if you want to be a priest, you're going to do some things that are kind of cringy? Is that right? Yes. I'm done trying to be cool. Yes. I want the Lord. Yes. But what does Jesus say? He said, when I am exalted, I will draw all men to me. When I am lifted up, I will draw all men to me. If we lift up a crucified Christ, it's going to draw people here. True or false? And in fact, this continued to be a pattern in my life. About 9 months later, when we lived in Tulsa, I went to Acquire the Fire. I don't know if anybody here even knows what Teen Mania is. Hannah does, of course. Somebody in the back from Teen Mania? I heard a woo, but it wasn't Hannah. Anyway. And Acquire the Fire. And again, I had this radical experience. You know, I grew up Robert Schuller III in Orange County in the 80s. And I got this question my whole life. You're going to be a pastor when you grow up? You're going to follow your grandpa's footsteps? And I always said no. I remember once I wanted to be an artist when I was a kid. And I want to be very careful here because I love my grandfather. I don't mean this at all to dishonor him. It's just this, that generation, you know what? And my grandpa used to pick me up from school and, Bobby, what do you want to be when you grow up? An artist. Now, he wasn't mean about it or anything like that. But he and my dad began to put subtle pressure on me. Well, artists don't make a lot of money, you know. It's kind of hard to be an artist. You sure? You're kind of young. This kind of thing. And I began to resent it. And actually, as I even wandered from the faith, I began to resent it more and more, where I would lash out at people. No, I'm never going to do that ministry. No, I'm never going to be a pastor. Right. The best way to get God to get you to do something, I'm never going to. And but I'm not joking when I say that there was real ice around my heart. And even after I became a committed believer and I'm like witnessing to people in my school, I still had this thing like, I'm never, ever going to be a pastor. And it was at Acquire the Fire. The Holy Spirit was moving in power. It's one of the first times I feel like I heard from God. And I heard the Lord say, Bobby, get on your knees and worship me. Now, you don't do that in the Reformed Church. I mean, you do in this Reformed Church. But in most Reformed churches, it's not very common. There's nothing against it. It's just, you just don't do that. The second time I felt the Lord pushing me very hard, Bobby, get on your knees and worship me. And then the third time, it felt like the Lord was walking away. Bobby, get on your knees and worship me. And I felt like it was leaving. And so I fell on my knees and just began crying. I don't know why, in the presence of the Lord. And I yielded this thing up to the Lord that I said, if you ever want me to go and be a pastor, I'll do it. And all these kids, because I was in high school, all these kids like your guys' age at Teen Grove, they were all laying hands on me and praying for me. And I just felt that ice melt. Praise God. And from that day to this, I've been longing for 30 years for that again. And I feel like this last year, it's coming back. It's come back in that same way. Are you agree? The Lord is in the church that ministers to Him first. Every believer is a priest. 1 Peter chapter 2, 4 through 5. The scriptures say, As you come to him, the living stone, rejected by humans, but chosen by God and precious to him, you also, like living stones, are being built into a spiritual house to be a holy priesthood, offering spiritual sacrifices acceptable to God. Amen. And what are we supposed to offer? Romans 12:1 says, therefore I urge you, brothers and sisters, in view of God's mercy, to offer your bodies, your what? Your bodies as a living sacrifice. Now think about that. Every sacrifice in the Bible you read about, is it living or dead? I mean, if it isn't dead, it's not sacrificed. It's an animal cut in two. Right? A living sacrifice. That's a powerful line. A living sacrifice, holy and pleasing to God. This is your true and proper worship. So we offer a living sacrifice of praise. And I would actually make the argument that the more we sacrifice, the more alive we become. 1 Peter 2, verse 9 says, but you are a chosen people, a what? A royal priesthood. If you go into a church and it doesn't feel like a royal priesthood, something's wrong. Something is wrong. Huh? We're a priesthood. A holy nation, God's special possession, that you may declare the praises of him who called you out of darkness into his wonderful light. Every believer is a priest. Declare after me. I am a priest.
1: I am a priest.
0: I minister to the Lord.
1: I minister to the Lord. I
0: love you, Lord.
1: I love you, Lord.
0: Again, I love you, Lord.
1: I love you, Lord.
0: Amen.
1: Amen.
0: What is the greatest commandment? To love the Lord your God with all your heart, all your soul, all your mind, all your strength. What churches do that? That's the first command. Amen.
1: Amen.
0: Then, second to this, love your neighbor as yourself. See, it's first this, then that. The church, by the way, has always believed this until like 50 years ago. It's in all of our creeds and confessions. Westminster Shorter Catechism. What is the chief end of man? Now, if you go into many modern churches today and you ask them, what's the chief end of man? It's going to be, what's the chief end of a Christian? They're going to say more Christians. And I understand that. I love the Great Commission. I've been a missionary. Most people are going to think the chief end of man is to reach the lost or to serve the poor or maybe to build a good society. Those are all wonderful, good things. And the church does those things, but it is not our chief end. What is the chief end of man? To glorify God and enjoy him forever. Wayne Grudem said that the goal of the church is to, number one, minister to God, number two, to equip the saints, number three, to reach the world. The modern church has inverted that, and it doesn't seem bad, but it's horrible. It's made number one, reach the world, number two, equip the saints, then number three, minister to the Lord. And when you do this, you turn priests into consumers. Because the primary goal when choosing between lifting up a crucified Christ or reaching the world, you choose reach the world. Obviously, we do both, but it's not all the same. There's an order. Ministering and worshiping to God is first. And a church without worship is a church without power.
2: Amen.
0: A church without praise is a church without power. And it doesn't matter how you do it. You can do it with old songs or new songs or whatever. But it's the heart. God sees the heart. Are you really bringing an offering of praise? Amen. There's no power without the presence. The gospel is not an invitation to have Buddy Jesus come along and help you achieve your goals. The gospel is an invitation to be crucified and to be ridiculed, to be buried, and to possibly lose everything. Is that true or false?
1: True.
0: Now listen, the gospel is an invitation to be crucified, to be ridiculed, to be buried, to possibly lose your job, to possibly lose everything. Who's going to do that unless they encounter a living God? But we know the people in this room who have encountered God, we're ready to do that.
1: Amen.
0: Amen. Praise God. I want to invite the worship team up. Hold your hands like this.
3: Like oil upon your feet.
0: Yeah.
3: Like wine for you to drink.
0: Forget about the person next to you. Begin to sing.

us finish praying the way the Lord taught us, saying, Our Father, who art in heaven, hallowed be thy name. Thy kingdom come, thy will be done, on earth as it is in heaven. Give us this day our daily bread, and forgive us our debts as we forgive our debtors. And lead us not into temptation, but deliver us from evil. For thine is the kingdom and the power and the glory forever. Amen. Who's thankful for the Lord?

0: life gets better when you get better. 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
1: If love goes through you, that thing is God, and God is love.

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Yeah. 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Welcome, welcome. We are so happy you're here. Welcome to our visitors. I want to tell you, Jesus came and he laid down his life and he gave us everything as an act of his intimacy and love toward us. So this is the time that we come and we lay down our lives as living sacrifices to enter in to intimacy with him. And remember what Jesus prayed for us before he went to the cross. Lord, I pray that those who believe in me, those who follow me, will be one as the Father and I are one. Every person in here matters. Let's enter in fully, completely into unity and being a living sacrifice of praise to our God this morning. Amen? Amen. Amen. Let's join in. Thank you, Lord.

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1: If love goes through you, that thing is God, and God is love.

0: Okay, before we say the confession together, I want you to stand up, welcome the person next to you, bless them. We call it passing the peace. Pass the peace to your neighbor. Make sure you stay standing when you're done. We've never done Heidelberg Catechism before. I love it, but it's really appropriate for today. Heidelberg Catechism is about 600 years old almost. But all the catechisms are based on Scripture, and it's how you teach new believers about the faith. And question number 32 is the question, why are you called a Christian? So I'm going to ask that to you, and then I want us all to respond together. All right? Why are you called a Christian? Because by faith, I am a member of Christ and thus a partaker of His anointing, so that I also may confess His name, present myself a living sacrifice of thankfulness to Him, and with a free conscience fight against sin and the devil in this life, and hereafter, in eternity, reign with Him over all creatures. Amen. You can be seated. Isn't that great? Praise God for that confession. Okay, the Lord's been pressing this on my heart today. You have your Bibles open to Acts chapter 13. Acts chapter 13, verse 1. The church in Acts heard from God and walked in the Spirit in all things, and they, most of them, died as martyrs. This is a really important question. Is that something we are willing to do as a people? Yes. Are you?
1: Yes.
0: You want the first part? You want the second part? I mean, I wonder how many believers really would count themselves worthy and grateful to die as a martyr. Do you really live for the kingdom that is to come? Is there a part of you that would be grieved and sad about dying, but another part of you that would be excited that you're going to receive a martyr's crown? See, we're so divorced from that, aren't we, as an American church? Okay. Now, in the church that was at Antioch, there were certain prophets and teachers, Barnabas, Simeon, who was called Niger. What does Niger mean in Latin, by the way? Anybody? It means black. Lucius of Cyrene. Where is Cyrene? Do you know where Cyrene is? It's in Africa. This is a trail. But I heard somebody at a college campus say, Christianity is a white man's religion. How many of you know Christianity was in Africa 900 years before it made its way to the white part of Europe? Lucius of Cyrene, Manion, who had been brought up with Herod the Tetrarch and Saul. Now I want you to say this next phrase with me. Ministered to the Lord. As they ministered to the Lord. This is an important phrase in the Bible, and it appears a lot. As they ministered to the Lord and fasted, the Holy Spirit said, now separate to me Barnabas and Saul for the work to which I have called them. Then, having fasted and prayed and laid hands on them, they sent them away. When did Paul the apostle? So Paul got saved on the road to Damascus, and he went through a season of learning and being trained. But when did Paul receive his calling? When? When the disciples were fasting and ministering to the Lord. Now, your Bible might say worship. They worshiped and fasted. And that's actually a good translation, because ministering to the Lord just means worshiping God. But I love the literal translation of, literally in Greek, says ministered to the Lord. They ministered to the Lord. Many modern Western Christians don't like this phrase, ministered to the Lord. We always think the Lord ministers to us. That's true, He does. But our job is to minister to Him first. To minister to the Lord first. We need to minister to the Lord before we can minister for the Lord. This is so important. Many, many evangelical Christians are taught, and rightly so, that we need to reach the world, we need to preach the gospel, we need to fulfill the Great Commission, and indeed, our Lord gave us that command. Amen? But the greatest mistake we have made is ministering to the world before ministering to the Lord. There is no power in your witness if you have not been ministering to the Lord. I am speaking from 20 to 25 years of vocational ministry experience. The greatest mistake I have ever made in ministry is in the balance between ministering to people and ministering to the Lord. I ministered to people more. And many of you who have been in ministry, you know what that equates. It equates in becoming just a tryhard, in just grinding it out, in legalism, religiosity. We need to minister to the Lord. We need the presence of the Lord. And then when you minister to people, you're stoked. You're just stoked. You love it.
1: Forgive me, for those of you who are not from California, stoked means excited.
0: We have a power crisis. We have a power crisis in the church today, especially in the West. The whole church in the world does not have a power crisis, but we have a power crisis here.
1: Every Christian has a ministry. How many of you have a ministry? Let me see you. Raise your hand. How many of you know your first ministry is to who?
2: The Lord.
1: The Lord. Then it's to your neighbor. I think this year I need to really push this into your mind. This word, minister to the Lord, is liturgeo, means to minister. It's where we get the word liturgy. For all you Greek nerds, it means to worship. And whatever we worship, whatever you worship gains control of you. Every human being worships something. They really do. Worship of an ideology, worship of a person. And so it's so important. Whatever you worship, it gets control of you. And the more you worship it, the more like it you become. So how do we become like Jesus?
3: Worship,
1: worship the Lord. How many believers here can attest through practice that the more you have worshiped Jesus, the more like him you've become? Let me see. Yeah. You don't have to try. You don't have to try very hard. It just, the more you're in his presence, the more like him you become. Praise God. Is that right?
2: Yes.
1: And having grown up, you know, in many different churches and traditions, I would say almost, had my finger in almost every evangelical Protestant tradition. I can see that all the traditions have something good in their history, and most of them have also something bad. But the one they universally have that's bad is it's easy to get distracted by getting people in the room. You're more concerned about getting people in the room than you are getting God in the room. You're thinking, how do we get people into the room? You're not asking, how do we get God in the room? If you get God in the room, the people will be there. A time is coming and has now come, Jesus says. A time is coming and has now come. A time is coming and has now come when true worshipers will worship my Father in spirit and in truth. Amen. Amen. I think there's many people in this room whose testimony was that they were unbelievers, and then they came into a very cringy, powerful church where the Holy Spirit was moving in power, and they were convicted of their sins, and they were transformed forever. Curtis is one of those, right, Curtis? You want to stand up, Curtis? Is that true or false? That's true. Amen. Hey. I'm one of those. My mom and our family was going through a revolution in our faith, and we went to the West Coast Believers Convention at the convention center, and I grew up Dutch Reformed, which I'm so grateful for that, and I encountered God in many ways. I was just talking to Pastor Glenn about this experience growing up in the catechism and receiving this foundation, and I think that was very good. But as a 15-year-old, I sort of lost my way, and I was getting in fights with friends and cussing a lot and listening to heavy metal, you know. Alice in Chains. I'm a 90s kid. Anyway. And I just was not in a good place. And I remember going there and going into the West Coast Believers Convention. I forget what they were singing, but it was one of the first times I'd seen like just thousands of people. I think we'd been to some churches like this, but there's something about a convention when you've got just a big, big room full of people who've traveled there from everywhere just to worship the Lord. And so there's like this powerful just thing in the room. It's very messy. And I loved it as a 15-year-old. I loved it. I loved being in God's presence. And the preacher that I'd talked to earlier, he said he would get up there and he preached. I don't remember what he said. I just decided I'm going to stop riding the fence. I'm going to live for the Lord. And I haven't looked back. When I became a Christian, I didn't pray a prayer or anything. I just made a decision. There's an old song that goes, I have decided to follow Jesus, no turning back. It's really all it is. You decide, I'm going to be a disciple. And it's confirmed in your baptism. And it's made real in your baptism. When all of these people were weeping and raising their hands and some of them kneeling and singing out of key and singing loudly out of key, many of them, there was no apologizing. Nobody came over to me to explain what was happening, even though it was odd and weird. And some, people today might say some of the stuff was kind of cringe. Not to me, because God was there. How many of you know if you want to be a priest, you're going to do some things that are kind of cringy? Is that right? I'm done trying to be cool. I want the Lord. But what does Jesus say? He said, when I am exalted, I will draw all men to me. When I'm lifted up, I will draw all men to me. If we lift up a crucified Christ, it's going to draw people here. True or false? And in fact, this continued to be a pattern in my life. About 9 months later, when we lived in Tulsa, I went to Acquire the Fire. I don't know if anybody here even knows what Teen Mania is. Hannah does, of course. Somebody in the back from Teen Mania? I heard a woo, but it wasn't Hannah. Anyway. Acquire the Fire. And again, I had this radical experience. I grew up Robert Schuller III in Orange County in the 80s. And I got this question my whole life. You're going to be a pastor when you grow up? You're going to follow your grandpa's footsteps? And I always said no. I remember once I wanted to be an artist when I was a kid. And I want to be very careful here because I love my grandfather. I don't mean this at all to dishonor him. It's just this, that generation, you know? And my grandpa used to pick me up from school and,
2: Bobby, what do you want to be when you grow up?
1: An artist. Now, he wasn't mean about it or anything like that. But he and my dad began to put subtle pressure on me. Artists don't make a lot of money, you know. It's kind of hard to be an artist. You sure? You're kind of young. This kind of thing. And I began to resent it. And actually, as I even wandered from the faith, I began to resent it more and more, where I would lash out at people. No, I'm never going to do that ministry. No, I'm never going to be a pastor. Right. The best way to get God to get you to do something, I'm never gonna. But I'm not joking when I say that there was real ice around my heart. And even after I became a committed believer and I'm like witnessing to people in my school, I still had this thing like, I'm never ever gonna be a pastor. And it was at Acquire the Fire. The Holy Spirit was moving in power. It's one of the first times I feel like I heard from God. And I heard the Lord say, Bobby, get on your knees and worship me. Now, you don't do that in the Reformed Church. I mean, you do in this Reformed Church. But in most Reformed churches, it's not very common. There's nothing against it. It's just, you just don't do that. The second time I felt the Lord pushing me very hard. Bobby, get on your knees and worship me. And then the third time, it felt like the Lord was walking away. Bobby, get on your knees and worship me. And I felt like it was leaving. And so I fell on my knees and just began crying. I don't know why, in the presence of the Lord. And I yielded this thing up to the Lord that I said, if you ever want me to go and be a pastor, I'll do it. And all these kids, because I was in high school, all these kids like your guys' age, at Teen Grove, they were all laying hands on me and praying for me. And I just felt that ice melt, praise God. And from that day to this, I've been longing for 30 years for that again. And I feel like this last year, it's coming back. It's come back in that same way. Are you agree? The Lord is in the church that ministers to Him first. Every believer is a priest. 1 Peter chapter 2, 4 through 5. The scriptures say, As you come to him, the living stone, rejected by humans, but chosen by God and precious to him, you also, like living stones, are being built into a spiritual house to be a holy priesthood, offering spiritual sacrifices acceptable to God. Amen. And what are we supposed to offer? Romans 12:1 says, therefore I urge you, brothers and sisters, in view of God's mercy, to offer your bodies, your what? Your bodies as a living sacrifice. Now think about that. Every sacrifice in the Bible you read about, is it living or dead? I mean, if it isn't dead, it's not sacrificed. It's an animal cut in two. Right? A living sacrifice. That's a powerful line. A living sacrifice, holy and pleasing to God. This is your true and proper worship. So we offer a living sacrifice of praise. And I would actually make the argument that the more we sacrifice, the more alive we become. 1 Peter 2, verse 9 says, but you are a chosen people, a what? A royal priesthood. If you go into a church and it doesn't feel like a royal priesthood, something's wrong. Something is wrong. Huh? We're a priesthood. A holy nation, God's special possession, that you may declare the praises of him who called you out of darkness into his wonderful light. Every believer is a priest. Declare after me, I am a priest.
3: I am a priest.
1: I minister to the Lord.
3: I minister to the Lord.
1: I love you, Lord.
3: I love you, Lord.
1: Again, I love you, Lord.
3: I love you, Lord.
1: Amen.
3: Amen.
1: What is the greatest commandment? To love the Lord your God with all your heart, all your soul, all your mind, all your strength.
3: Yes.
1: What churches do that? That's the first command. Amen.
3: Amen.
1: Then, second to this, love your neighbor as yourself.
3: Yes.
1: See, it's first this, then that. The church, by the way, has always believed this until like 50 years ago. It's in all of our creeds and confessions. Westminster Shorter Catechism. What is the chief end of man? Now, if you go into many modern churches today and you ask them, what's the chief end of man? It's going to be, what's the chief end of a Christian? They're going to say more Christians. And I understand that. I love the Great Commission. I've been a missionary. Most people are going to think the chief end of man is to reach the lost or to serve the poor or maybe to build a good society. Those are all wonderful, good things. And the church does those things, but it is not our chief end. What is the chief end of man? To glorify God and enjoy him forever. Wayne Grudem said that the goal of the church is to, number one, minister to God. Number two, to equip the saints. Number three, to reach the world. The modern church has inverted that, and it doesn't seem bad, but it's horrible. It's made number one, reach the world. Number two, equip the saints. Then number three, minister to the Lord. And when you do this, you turn priests into consumers. Because the primary goal when choosing between lifting up a crucified Christ or reaching the world, you choose reach the world. Obviously, we do both, but it's not all the same. There's an order. Ministering and worshiping to God is first. And a church without worship is a church without power.
0: Amen.
1: A church without praise is a church without power. And it doesn't matter how you do it. You can do it with old songs or new songs or whatever. But it's the heart. God sees the heart. Are you really bringing an offering of praise? Amen. There's no power without the presence. The gospel is not an invitation to have Buddy Jesus come along and help you achieve your goals. The gospel is an invitation to be crucified and to be ridiculed, to be buried, and to possibly lose everything. Is that true or false?
3: True.
1: Now listen, the gospel is an invitation to be crucified, to be ridiculed, to be buried, to possibly lose your job, to possibly lose everything. Who's going to do that unless they encounter a living God? But we know the people in this room who have encountered God, we're ready to do that.
3: Amen.
1: Amen. Praise God. I want to invite the worship team up. Hold your hands like this.
4: Like oil upon your feet.
1: Yeah.
4: Like wine for you to drink.
1: Forget about the person next to you. Begin to sing.

us finish praying the way the Lord taught us, saying, Our Father, who art in heaven, hallowed be thy name. Thy kingdom come, thy will be done, on earth as it is in heaven. Give us this day our daily bread, and forgive us our debts as we forgive our debtors. And lead us not into temptation, but deliver us from evil. For thine is the kingdom and the power and the glory forever. Amen. 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

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If you want to put your feet back on the ground, do it just like I do. Get down.